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0: Come in. Welcome. I'm E.G. Marshall. Seafarers, Romae, Romano vivito more. Or, when in Rome, live like a Roman. This was the counsel of no less a personage than the estimable St. Ambrose himself, some 1,600 years ago. Since then, there have been many attempts to interpret just exactly what that good man had in mind. But I should think it means what he intended it to mean. Quite simply, don't rock the boat.
1: I tell you, there are spirits in this country.
2: And I tell you, there's no such things as spirits. What's the name of this place, anyhow? I can't even pronounce it.
1: What is that?
2: Oh, spirits.
1: Louis, didn't you just say there's no such thing as spirits?
2: I'm from Missouri, and they just showed me.
0: Our mystery drama, When in Rome, was written especially for the Mystery Theater by Sam Dan and stars Fred Gwynn. As even the most casual student of history knows, we won our independence from Britain some 200 years ago. But that was only our political independence. For other things, we were still very much in the shadow of Europe. For a long time, we remained a young and self-conscious nation. We thought of ourselves as provincial, uncouth, and uncultured. Our newly rich men had newly rich wives who couldn't wait to go to Europe to buy sophistication and perhaps a titled foreigner for a son-in-law. Let us then go back about 100 years and meet Mr. Henry T. Cahill.
1: How'd you do? Well, never fails, does it? Fellow manages to put aside a hard-earned dollar or two, and the wife has already got it spent for him. Now, Livy isn't really a bad sort, but she has these ideas. What kind of ideas? Listen.
2: And why shouldn't you become an ambassador?
1: But I ain't qualified to be an ambassador.
2: Henry, isn't it a fact that you have $19 million?
1: Give or take.
2: You're qualified.
1: But I don't know anything about tariffs or balances or trade and Lord knows what all.
2: Well, you don't have to know a blessed thing. Look at the lot that's ambassadors now. Why, any of them is as ignorant as you are.
1: No, but I can't speak any foreign language.
2: None of them do. An American ambassador isn't supposed to say anything anyhow.
1: Yeah, well, what's he supposed to do, then?
2: Wear knee pants.
1: You'll have to catch me first.
2: Go to fancy balls and parties.
1: That lets me out.
2: Now, don't you upset me, Henry Thomas.
1: What does a job pay?
2: Well, hardly anything at all.
1: Why would anyone want it?
2: For the honor.
1: Honor? I can do without that. Thank you kindly.
2: Henry, now that Mr. Hayes is president...
1: I got no time to fool with politics.
2: You go to see Congressman Stifel. Remind him how it happens that Mr. Hayes and not Mr. Tilden is sitting in the White House.
1: Please, Libby. I have no wish to go traipsing about all over the world. I'm not leaving home.
2: You go to see Congressman Stifel.
1: No, Libby.
2: No?
1: I'm putting my foot down, and that's got to be my final word on the subject.
2: Yours, maybe, but not mine. Henry, I warn you here, and I warn you now. Do not aggravate me. Do not irritate me, because...
1: All right. I get the idea. Libby, you see, is a woman of many words. She uses them to let you know exactly how you stand. Right now, I understood. I was standing right on the brink. So I went to see Congressman Morton B. Stifel.
3: Henry, I'm not sure it can be done.
1: What are you saying to me, Morton?
3: Please, ask for something within reason. Ask to get a special government regulation suspended. Ask to have a law passed or repealed. Ask even to get an amendment to the Constitution, but... to be made an ambassador?
1: That's what I need, Morton.
3: What for, Henry? You get to take no end of abuse.
1: That's nothing new.
3: There's no future in it. When the next president comes in, you're out.
1: Morton, why are you giving me all these reasonable, sensible objections? Livy wants me to have the job.
3: Livy. I'll see what I can do.
1: I know you will.
3: It's just all the plums have already been passed out.
1: I don't have to have a plum. Just make sure I don't have a lemon.
3: London, Paris, Madrid, St. Petersburg, Berlin, Vienna. Too late for all the big ones.
1: Morton, don't waste my time and your energy with all the little details. Just make sure it's somewhere in Europe.
2: Lavaria?
1: Yes, Livy.
2: Well, I never heard of it.
1: It was the best they could do at this stage of the game.
2: Well, where is it?
1: Right here, on the map.
2: Where?
1: Between Austria and Romania.
2: Where?
1: You can hardly see it. Here, see? That little speck.
2: Oh, Henry, what have you done to me?
1: You're gonna love it. From there, you can travel to Paris, Venice, Rome.
2: Henry, is there really such a place?
1: Oh, yes. It's got a king and a queen and a royal court. Why, it's the greatest little country in the world. What was I going to tell her? And maybe it's all for the best. Let her spend some time in one of those places without plumbing. Far from the good old USA. Yeah, she'd get this ambassador nonsense out of her head soon enough. But, as usual, I was wrong.
2: Oh, I love it.
1: You what?
2: Do you realize this is a castle? A medieval castle?
1: Yeah, you'll realize it all right in the wintertime when the winds blow in through those open windows.
2: It's so authentic. This table, these chairs, those tapestries on the wall. Hundreds of years old.
1: Yeah, and they look it.
2: Oh, such a beautiful little country. Such a quaint little country. It's like some beautiful painting in a book of fairy tales.
1: Now, what are those bowls doing on the floor near the window?
2: Oh, that's the food. One is milk, and the other is vinegar.
1: What are they doing there?
2: The servants put them out. They're in every house in Lavaria. You see, they have to feed the spirits. Milk for the good spirits, vinegar for the bad ones.
1: Going along with this, why do they have to feed the bad ones?
2: Oh, they must. It's the law.
1: What law?
2: Well, they have such quaint superstitions. The people, well, they believe that human beings can take the shape of spirits and fly all over the world.
1: Now, Livy, that just doesn't make sense.
2: Oh, but they believe it. That's why you have to feed both types of spirits. You never can tell which could be your mother or father or, well, even you.
1: I thought all that kind of nonsense went out with the Middle Ages.
2: But, Henry, in this country, it still is the Middle Ages.
1: Livy was having the time of her life, hobnobbing with all the swells and, getting wide-eyed over all the quaint, mysterious customs of the peasants. For me, the time hung heavy. There wasn't much to do, and I had a smart young assistant.
4: You sign here, please, sir, next to the X.
1: I see the X, Mr. Daly. Now, this says page 4.
4: Yes, sir.
1: That means this is a 4-page document.
4: That's right, sir.
1: Well, where are the other 3 pages?
4: Well, it's only necessary to sign this last one.
1: I would like to read the others.
4: You'd like to read them?
1: Well, let me have them.
4: But, sir, Ambassador Snell never bothered to read these documents, and neither did Ambassador Hastings before him, and Ambassador Cummings, and all the other ambassadors since I've been here.
1: Yeah, well, this here is Ambassador Henry Thomas Cahill, and we're starting a precedent.
4: Yes, sir.
1: Now, what's this? The Embassy Flower Garden. Permission is hereby requested to install tulip beds along the...
4: Well, sir, it's all very boring and filled with red tape, and I had hoped to spare you this nonsense.
1: Thank you, Mr. Daly. But I'll just have to put up with it. After all, it's my nonsense.
2: Oh, and what am I supposed to say when we are presented to the king?
1: Nothing. I got the drill from Brother Daly. This is a formal presentation at court.
2: Still.
1: And all you do is bow, smile. You say, thank you, Your Majesty.
2: And what else?
1: That's all. And then you back away and let the next couple be introduced.
2: Oh, Henry, you've made me so happy. Oh, you're such a kind, wonderful, understanding person.
5: Your Royal Majesties, I am honored to present the United States Ambassador, the Honorable Henry T. Cahill and Mrs. Cahill.
1: Your Majesty.
2: Your Majesty.
3: The Queen and I are happy to make your acquaintance and hope that your stay in our country shall be pleasant and fruitful.
1: Thank you, Your Majesty.
3: I look forward to our meeting on many happy occasions in the future.
1: That's all there was to it. I tell you, Livy was in her glory. She was also in a brand new gown from Gay Paris that cost me a few hundred dollars. But what's money? You have to keep them happy. And there she was, presented at court. Maybe not the court of St. James in London, but a genuine, legitimate royal court all the same.
2: How many people from Kansas City have ever been presented?
1: Do you suppose we can get to bed?
2: You mean you can even think of going to sleep?
1: Why not? It's midnight.
2: What did you think of him?
1: Of who?
2: The king. King Zulan. Who else?
1: No, him. He seems like a nice little fella.
2: Now, what sort of way is that to speak of?
1: He looks like he'd be a clerk in one of my warehouses.
2: A clerk?
1: Well, maybe chief clerk.
2: Oh, Henry, you are absolutely impossible. I'm almost afraid to ask what you thought of her.
1: The queen?
2: Please, if it's going to be rude, I don't want to hear it.
1: All right, then I won't say it.
2: Good. I hope we can depend on that.
1: And now, can we get some sleep?
2: Oh, good night.
1: Good night.
2: Henry?
1: Yeah?
2: What did you think of the queen?
1: Is that why you woke me up?
2: Oh, you weren't sleeping.
1: Well, do you remember Molly Bonnet?
2: No, I never heard of her.
1: The one who was put on trial and later hanged for shooting her husband?
2: Henry!
1: It was in all the papers.
2: Oh, I never read that part of the newspaper.
1: This Molly Bonnet now. She was the spit image of the queen. They could have been twins.
2: Oh, that's impossible.
1: Why is it impossible? There are people all over the world who look alike.
2: Oh, but to liken the royal queen Atala of Liberia to a common murderess.
1: They both had the same pointy chin, same beady eyes, the same small teeth.
2: What are you talking about?
1: Look out for women with small teeth.
2: Oh, I think you're insane.
1: If you had a set of those tiny, sharp teeth, I'd have never married you.
2: Oh, excuse me, Henry. I'm going to sleep.
1: Good night.
2: Henry?
1: Yeah?
2: You're not making up a story, are you? I mean, this terrible Molly Bonnet? Did she really look like Queen Atala?
1: They could have been identical twins.
2: Well, that doesn't mean anything.
1: So, let's go to sleep.
0: But don't you go to sleep. We shall return here shortly with Act Two, and it's quite possible that we may develop this little theme a bit more in detail. You might ask, what if a person does look exactly like someone who had committed a murder? Is there a type? Stand by. In the 19th century, Central Europe was filled with tiny picture book kingdoms, all the color and pageantry that attended a royal court. It was all like a fairy tale. And as we know, in fairy tales, everyone lived happily ever after. But happy endings are not the rule in life, which is real and earnest. And who knows what was really concealed beneath all the tinsel and glitter? We will find out as our story unfolds.
4: Good morning, Mr. Ambassador.
1: Good morning, Daly.
4: Did Mrs. Cahill enjoy the reception?
1: Mrs. Cahill is in seventh heaven. Tell me about Queen Atala.
4: Oh, yes, sir. What would you like to know?
1: Now that you mention it, I'm not sure. For instance, did she have a twin sister?
4: No, sir.
1: You're sure about that?
4: Oh, absolutely. She comes from one of the oldest noble families in Laveria. She was the only daughter of the Grand Duke Aroy.
1: Well, that theory is shot. What's on the docket this morning?
4: Well, a dispatch to be sent to Washington by diplomatic courier. It requires your signature.
1: Is this it?
4: Yes, sir.
1: Once again, I see by the number that you've given me the last page. Where's the rest of it?
4: Oh, but sir, this is a secret transmission.
1: A secret? From me? I am the ambassador.
4: Oh, well, yes, sir, but it's just that none of the other ambassadors...
1: I know. They never bothered. Hand them over, please.
4: Yes, sir.
1: What's the subject of this thing?
4: It's an analysis of the political situation in Laveria for the guidance of our Secretary of State.
1: And it's prepared here by the embassy?
4: Yes, sir.
1: Who wrote it? You?
4: Well, not exactly, sir. You see...
1: Out with it, Mr. Daly.
4: Well, it was basically prepared by Count Rospro.
1: The Prime Minister of Laveria.
4: Who knows the political situation here better than he does?
1: Isn't this supposed to be the embassy's evaluation?
4: Oh, sir, Count Rospro's a very honorable and patriotic man.
1: Uh-huh. The long and short of the thing is, then, Daly, simply this. Some foreigner, who may or may not have an axe to grind, writes a paper for the guidance of the U.S. government, to which I sign my name, and everyone thinks it comes from me.
4: Oh, when you put it that way, sir, But all the other ambassadors have always done it. It saves so much time and effort.
1: Our time and effort is what we're being paid for. Leave this here with me. I'll read it.
4: But Count Rospro thinks this should be transmitted to Washington without delay.
1: Mr. Daly, who are you working for, Count Rospro or the United States?
4: Why, Mr. Ambassador, how could you even ask?
1: Just answer the question.
4: Well, of course I'm working for the United States.
1: Good. Just make sure I never have to remind you of that fact again.
2: Where were you, Henry?
1: In my office, working.
2: You were supposed to take me to the garden party at the French Embassy. Now, this is the third time this week.
1: I didn't come here to go to parties, Libby. I'm here to look after the best interests of the United States.
2: Do you have a staff to look after that sort of business?
1: I didn't make $19 million by having my staff look after any sort of business. Libby, there's something going on in this country.
2: What?
1: I don't know, but I don't like it.
2: But if you don't know, how do you know you don't like it?
1: I operate on hunches.
2: But you don't have to operate at all, Henry. Why can't you just enjoy yourself?
1: Who says I'm not enjoying myself?
5: Ah, Mr. Ambassador, so kind of you to come to see me.
1: What's on your mind, Count Rospro?
5: You are truly the impulsive American. Plunge right into the current. Very well. I understand that your office has not transmitted its political analysis to Washington as yet.
1: May I ask just how you understand that?
5: Usually, I would have been told.
1: Why? With all due respect, Count, how does this private matter between me and my government concern anyone else?
5: Well...
1: Let us say the embassy is now operating on a new set of procedures

0: He is not popular.
1: Arvin, my dearest, I...
0: Your Majesty, may I present Mr. Cahill, the American ambassador?
2: I had the honor to be presented to Your Majesty at court.
1: Of course. And how is Mrs. Cahill?
2: First rate, Your Majesty.
1: Oh, you are busy, Count Rossbro. So I shall not disturb you further.
2: I was just about to leave.
1: No, I insist. Count, the king is expecting you to join us for tea.
0: I will be honored.
1: Goodbye, Mr. Ambassador. And you and your wife should not be strangers at our court.
2: Thank you, Your Majesty.
0: And now, Mr. Cahill. Mr. Cahill?
2: Yes.
0: Our loyalty must be to our king. But we know in our hearts there is much opposition to him in the country. Should the worst happen, we should like to have the understanding and the cooperation of the United States.
2: Count, do you expect the worst to happen?
0: Well, these things, they are in the hands of fate.
2: As I was about to leave the palace, a uniformed servant told me that the king himself wished to see me.
0: I heard you were visiting the Prime Minister.
2: Yes, Your Majesty.
0: Oh, we are alone, and this is an unofficial meeting, so why don't you call me Zuli?
2: Zuli?
0: My name is Zulan, and I will call you Henry. Or are all Americans named Henry called Hank? Hank, I like that better. Do you like my country, Laveria?
2: Oh, very much.
0: We are fortunate it is still here.
2: Where could it go, Your Majesty?
0: Oh, it could disappear. It could become part of Germany, Austria, Russia. All of them want to take us over.
2: May I ask, what's stopping them?
0: Me, for one thing.
2: You?
0: I know. You're probably saying to yourself, but he's such a little fellow. Why should these giants be scared of him?
2: That's exactly what I'm saying.
0: I am King Zulan the 30th. I am a descendant of the oldest royal house in the world. The kings of all these other countries are afraid to destroy me.
2: Why?
0: The overthrow of one royal house is a threat to all of them. And so, while I am alive...
2: Your Majesty, tell me, did your wife ever have a twin sister?
0: No, of course not.
2: It's remarkable.
0: What is remarkable?
2: Coincidence.
1: Zula... Oh, I did not know you were busy, Zulan.
2: Your Majesty.
1: Well, it seems we are fated to run into each other constantly, Mr. Ambassador.
2: It's always a pleasure, Your Majesty. There was a minute or so of chit-chat, and then I was able to leave. Interesting. When she'd broken into the meeting I had with Rossbro, she was all breathless and excited and beautiful, just like a woman who was in love. When she walked in here, her face was mean, pinched. She looked exactly like Molly Bonnet, who had murdered her husband. Well, was I making too much of it? Back in my office...
3: You sent for me, Mr. Ambassador?
2: Daly, suppose this country was snapped up by one of the giants. Who'd gain by it?
3: Oh, I don't know.
2: You don't? 3 of the biggest empires in Europe want this place. What's stopping any one of them from grabbing it is fear of the other 2. Now, if the king is assassinated, there's going to be a free-for-all, which could lead to war from one end of Europe to the other.
3: All because of Laveria?
2: They don't care about Laveria. It's just that they're always looking for an excuse for war. And here they got one that's tailor-made. Now, Daly, you're going to find out if there's any real sentiment against the king in this country.
3: Yes, sir. I'll have the answer for you tomorrow morning.
2: No, Daly. You'll need more time than that, my boy.
3: Oh, no, sir. I'll just ask Count Rossbro.
2: No, you will not.
3: But, sir, he has all the answers.
2: Except the ones we're...

0: you're looking for. No. Daly, you go out among the people and see what you can pick up.
1: But I don't speak Liberian.
0: Here's a dictionary and a grammar. Sit up all night.
1: But, Mr.
0: Learn fast.
2: Henry, there's something we must discuss.
0: Now, Libby, when it's time to go to sleep...
2: Well, it's the only time I ever get to see you. You're always so busy.
0: I'm a servant of the American taxpayer.
2: The Queen held a tea for the wives of the diplomatic corps. I was not invited.
0: No? Are you sure?
2: I took it up with Mr. Daly, and he told me, in confidence, that I was being punished because of you.
0: Really? What have I done?
2: You have insulted Count Rossbrough.
0: Insulted?
2: Well, displeased.
0: That's probably true.
2: Oh, Henry, how could you?
0: Because I don't serve here at Count Rossbrough's pleasure.
2: But why would you do anything to alienate a man like Count Rossbrough? Well, he's the most powerful person in the kingdom.
0: Is that a fact? I thought the king himself was the most powerful.
2: Henry, I demand an explanation.
0: I could give you one, but I'm not sure you'd like to hear it.
2: I'm entitled to hear it.
0: Count Rossbrough is having an affair.
2: Rossbrough? Why, he's a man of spotless reputation. I certainly don't want to be a party to any such most malicious slander.
0: Okay, then let's just forget it.
2: Henry, who's he having an affair with?
0: The Queen.
2: Oh, I don't believe it.
0: Yeah, well, that's not the worst of it, Libby. I think they're plotting to assassinate the king.
3: Whether we're dealing with royalty or commoner, love follows laws of its very own. Just as nature abhors a vacuum, so does love oppose a triangle. It's the old familiar story of wife, husband, and best friend. And even if it takes place in a tenement, something or somebody has to give, which is what we shall ascertain in Act 3. Kings and queens have always been perceived as lofty, distant people, far removed from the petty concerns of daily life that beset the rest of us. But when we think of kings and queens as husbands and wives, suddenly we see them in a different light. The concept of marriage suddenly makes them human. All too human.
2: But the Queen? And Count Rossbrough? He's the very soul of honor. Oh, Henry, how can you imply those two are having an affair?
0: I'm not implying. I'm stating a fact.
2: And murder? Why, it's impossible.
0: Libby, how did I make $19 million?
2: Oh, don't start that.
0: By being able to judge people's character, right?
2: But to accuse...
0: I haven't accused anybody yet. In public, have I?
2: Now, you make sure this conversation doesn't go beyond this room, Henry. I'm warning you.
0: I don't care what she or anyone else thought. I knew I was right. I had a little talk with my assistant, Mr. Undersecretary Daly.
4: You know, Mr. Ambassador, these are very superstitious folks in this country.
0: You're first making that discovery, are you? Daly, how long you been here?
4: Well, it's the first time I ever ventured forth into the countryside.
0: Mm. How do the people feel about the king?
4: Oh, they love the king.
0: And the queen?
4: Well, I'm not sure.
0: What's the problem?
4: I just couldn't find out.
0: And Count Rossbrough.
4: Well, when he was a student at the university for a while, he was, I suppose you could say, a subversive.
0: What kind?
4: Well, it seems he favored a union of Liberia with Austria.
0: He did.
4: They even suspected he'd been carrying on correspondence with Emperor Franz Joseph.
0: And what happened?
4: Oh, I guess his father, old Count Rossbrough, gave him a severe talking to. And I suppose after a while he outgrew it.
0: Maybe he did and maybe he didn't.
4: Was there anything else you wanted, sir?
0: Yes. I wanted to go home. Storm was brewing here in this two-bit kingdom. And I could be caught right in the middle. This called for some fancy footwork. So I decided to poke around and see what I could scare up for myself. One afternoon, I took a walk out into the country. I stopped off at one of those country taverns. It was so picturesque, I could hardly stand it.
5: Yes, and what will the rich American gentleman have?
0: How do you know I'm a rich American gentleman?
5: All Americans are rich gentlemen.
0: How do you know I'm American?
5: Oh, we are all what you would say experts on America here. In America are no bad spirits.
0: Is that a fact?
5: Oh, yes. Bad spirits in America are punished. Here, we must feed them.
0: You really believe this?
5: Certainly. And we are told we must feed them.
0: Oh, yes, I know. Yeah, oh, yeah. A bowl of vinegar and a bowl of milk.
5: Every night.
0: Yeah.
5: Yes. Each is set out by the window, and every morning, each is empty. Spirits have eaten.
0: That doesn't necessarily prove the spirits drank it.
5: No? Well, who else?
0: I looked at that man's face. He actually believed what he was telling me. Well, that night, as I was going to bed, I noticed the two little bowls near the window. What are they doing here, Livy?
2: Henry, I told you. Milk and vinegar to feed the good and evil spirits.
0: You believe that?
2: When in Rome, Henry?
0: Oh, sure.
2: Wait, you'll see. Tomorrow morning, those bowls will be empty.
0: What were the facts? In the evening, the little bowls were full. In the morning, they were empty. Therefore, somebody had to come in and empty them. But who? And why? Well, I decided to find out. And so I tried to remain awake. I tried, and it became later, and later, and later. My eyelids became heavier and heavier. I struggled to keep them open. Did I actually see? Was there a bright and beautiful presence in the room? And then there was an ugly, rough and rasping noise. Could these be the spirits? The good ones and the bad? I tried to peer into the darkness. I tried and tried. Then the bright sunlight was streaming into the room. It was morning. I jumped out of bed. I looked at the bowls. They were empty.
2: Oh, Henry. Is that you?
0: Yes, Livy, it's me.
2: Is something wrong?
0: Livy, to tell you the honest truth, I really don't know.
4: Sir? A cable has just arrived from the State Department.
0: Read it.
4: Yes, sir. I just finished decoding it, sir. It says, stability of Liberian government is vital to the interests of the United States. Suggest you do everything possible to maintain it if indeed it is being threatened. Signed, the Secretary.
0: That's what it says.
4: Yes, sir.
0: Okay. How and with what can we maintain the stability of the Liberian government?
4: Well, why don't we ask Count Rospo, sir? He knows everything.
0: You know something, Daly? You show positive signs of genius. Sometimes.
5: So kind of you to come to see me, Mr. Ambassador.
0: Getting down to business, Count, would you answer me a question?
5: Certainly.
0: Is it true that you were a member of a student group that tried to forge a union between Liberia and the Austrian Empire? And are you still trying to do it?
5: Those are two questions.
0: Is the answer to both yes?
5: And if it is?
0: My government would be displeased if there is any bloodshed in this country.
5: I assure you the matter can be accomplished without bloodshed.
0: That isn't true, and you know it. The king would have to be killed.
5: Oh, but that's only one person. You said bloodshed.
0: Murder is murder.
6: Well, it wouldn't have to be murder. He could have an accident. We have people who can arrange these things very cleverly.
0: My government will not ever approve of murder.
6: Your government will never know it will be murder.
0: I shall so inform them.
6: My dear Mr. Cahill, this is an informal, unofficial, off-the-record discussion. How can you hope to prove it?
0: I have certain good friends in the administration.
6: Of course you do.
0: They'll believe me.
6: Of course they will. Privately. Publicly. It will make less trouble to just put a good face on things. You Americans have such a marvelous term for it. Don't disturb the ship.
0: You mean don't rock the boat?
6: Precisely.
2: Henry. Henry, wake up. Wake up.
5: What?
2: Henry, you're having a nightmare.
5: Oh, yeah. I guess I was.
2: Oh, dear. What was it about?
5: I dreamed that the evil spirit came for supper tonight, and that the good spirit didn't.
2: Oh, why, of all the superstitious nonsense.
5: Look, by the window, the bowls. The one with the vinegar is empty. That means something bad's going to happen very soon.
2: Oh, Henry, what's gotten into you?
5: The Queen and Rossbro are plotting to kill the king. She's in love with him. He's using her. How can I stop it? I'm absolutely powerless. Well, at least I can warn him. Your Majesty?
4: We are alone, Hank. Zuli.
5: Zuli. Zuli, your life is in danger.
4: Yes, I know.
5: You know?
4: The life of a king is always in danger.
5: I don't mean generally. I mean, there's a plot.
4: There is always a plot.
5: Zuli, your wife and Count Rossbro are plotting to kill you.
4: Mr. Ambassador, how dare you? You come from a barbarian country where there is no respect for rank. This interview is terminated. You are dismissed from our presence.
5: What was I going to do? The man was obviously a fool. But it was vital that he remain a king. How can I save him now? Then I got an idea. Mr. Daly.
7: Yes, sir.
5: Send a cable to the office of the Kansas City Daily Messenger. Say I want whatever pictures, photographs, drawings, illustrations, everything they have on a woman named Molly Bonnet.
8: Yes, Mr. Ambassador.
5: Kind of you to receive me, Your Majesty. Tell me, how's your love affair with Count Rossbro coming along?
8: Sir, how dare you?
5: Do you want to answer the question? You know I'm not making this call with a pair of deuces. Now, let's you and I just have an intelligent discussion between two grown-up people. You are in love with Count Rossbro.
8: Certainly. Consider the alternative. My husband, the king.
5: Yeah, he's a stiff, I admit that. But how do you know Rossbro isn't using you? He gets you to murder the king. He can't do it himself. He can't even be remotely suspected. And then when it's done, he doesn't need you anymore.
8: How did you know I wanted to kill my husband?
5: Because you look just like her.
8: Who?
5: See all these pictures?
8: What? Why, those are pictures of me.
5: Mm-hmm.
8: But where were they taken? Oh, I have never worn a dress like that.
5: They are pictures of a Mrs. Molly Bonnet of Kansas City, Missouri, who murdered her husband. You want to read the story?
8: Why do you show me this?
5: Well, if anything should happen to the king, I intend to go to places like Davray's Tavern. I'll let the people look at these pictures and tell them the story. And do you know what everyone will believe in this superstitious country?
8: Please.
5: They will believe this woman was you. Your evil spirit had crossed the Atlantic. They will know you as the murderess of your husband.
8: Oh, that's nonsense.
5: Hmm?
0: That's for you to decide.
8: May I have all those pictures and newspapers?
0: Certainly, Your Majesty. May I ask how the murder was to be accomplished?
8: Oh, there would be an accident. He would have been cleaning his gun.
0: I'm sure it isn't going to happen.
8: Not to the king, at any rate.
4: I'm afraid I have two pieces of bad news, sir. First, Count Rossborough is dead.
0: Is he?
4: Yes. It was an accident. He was cleaning his gun.
0: Rossborough was killed while cleaning his gun. Oh, my.
4: But the second, sir, you're being recalled. This cable arrived from Washington. King Zulan says you insulted him, his wife, and his best friend. And he insists that Washington send a new ambassador.
2: Henry, I've just heard the news. We're being sent home. Is it true?
0: Yes, dear.
2: Why?
0: The king doesn't like me.
2: Well, what did you do?
0: I guess I insulted him.
2: Oh, yes, that is your style. You couldn't be helpful. You couldn't be friendly.
0: But, Livy, I tried to be helpful. I really and truly did.
2: Yes, I can imagine. You must have spoken to him like he was one of your Thursday night whiskey-drinking, poker-playing cronies. Henry, why did you have to rock the boat?
3: Sometimes, if you don't rock it, the boat sinks. But right or wrong, those who rock boats or stick out necks or keep insisting that the emperor is naked usually don't win popularity contests. Uneasy lies the head, as Mr. Shakespeare said, that wears the crown. For to be a king, one must live up to the ideal. One must be noble, brave, wise. And how many humans can fill the bill? So, king after king is overthrown, executed, exiled, all because he was less than perfect. Indeed, he was no better than those who adored him. It's a risky thing, this king business. Who would want such a job anyhow? But fortunately, there's no shortage of applicants. Therefore, we shall have no shortage of stories. Our cast included Fred Gwynn, Joan Shea, Ray Owens, and Ian Martin. The entire production was under the direction of Hyman Brown. This is E.G. Marshall, inviting you to return to our Mystery Theater for another adventure in the macabre. Until next time, pleasant dreams.

I'm calling. I'm calling. I'm calling. I'm calling.

Crypto.com is heading in an exciting new direction that's going to both satisfy the needs of our investors and bring a higher degree of efficiency to our customer service. I apologize for us meeting under these circumstances, but I'm calling to inform you that your position has not been identified as an integral part of our new marketing strategy, and as a result, has been eliminated effective immediately. Furthermore, my records show that you've been with us for a total of 357 days, thus making you, unfortunately, ineligible for our first year minimum severance package.

I can take you home.

0: mercurial trip, I just decided I was going to find a new way of life. And so I took off on my bicycle, pedaling up Highway 1, and found myself one day in Eureka, California.
1: I put a seashell in my ear, and it all comes back. 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
2: Sky.
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Love is the answer, at least for most of the questions of my heart. Why are we here and where do we go? 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
1: Over the past few years, to the traditional sounds of an English summer, the drone of lawnmowers, the smack of leather on willow, has been added a new noise.
2: What were the skies like when you were young?
3: They went on forever. 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And when it would rain, they were beautiful, the most beautiful skies, as a matter of fact. 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
1: Birds flying high, you know how I feel. 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It's a new dawn, it's a new day.

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There you go. Mikey Jackson singing with his siblings as the Jacksons, and a song on the album called This Place Hotel. When it was released as a 45 in 1981, it became simply Heartbreak Hotel. Not a big hit, but one often forgotten nowadays. And that's just fine. I'm Ron Boogie Monster Gerber. I am often forgotten these days. But, yeah, you're listening to Fresh Air Community Radio, 90.3 KFAI Minneapolis. If I sound a little disjointed, I have to explain, and this happens just about every week for the last few months. So I sit down here in the little chair around 9:58 p.m., and then I get my stuff all plugged in, and I'm ready to go. And I start my little theme song thing and my little intro. And at exactly 10:01, the computer is all reset. Because the Windows updates apparently happens at Friday nights at 10, exactly when I take the airwaves. And without fail, it's been months on end that I have to deal with rebooting all the computers and typing in the passwords and getting everything set up. And more often than not, it does the exact same thing at 11:01 p.m. and I have to go through it all again. And I find that irritating. It happens, and it's, if the very least, it's distracting. And if it sounds like I'm sort of getting my act together for the first couple minutes of the show, that is very much what's happening. All right, we started with one song that was kind of too weird for radio when it came out in 1981. Let me play you a song that was too weird for radio when it came out in 1979. Now, with the benefit of 40-something years of hindsight, I really like this next song. And radio played it, but only because it was coming on the heels of one of the biggest albums of all time. So the song in question is Tusk by Fleetwood Mac, which limped into the top 10 somehow. Radio did not know what to do with this because they were expecting concise, catchy pop songs very much in the vein of the Rumors album from 1977. That is not what the band delivered in 1979. Tusk was weird. Sarah was the second single, and Sarah was much better received at radio than Tusk. But I'm going to play you Tusk, the first single from the Tusk album from 1979.

I believe they were Australian. That's the band Pseudo Echo. And Living in a Dream from 1987. Right around that time, they had a remake of Funky Town that sounded exactly like the song I just played. And the Funky Town remake turned out to be the big hit here in the U.S. I don't know if that was a hit in Australia. I don't know. It seems like that particular group lived separate lives in Australia versus the U.S. The releases were a little bit different. The singles were a little bit different. And what was actually a hit was a little bit different. So I don't know if the Funky Town remake was a hit down under. It sure sounded like a hit. I'm Ron Boogie Monster Gerber. I sound like a hit too. This is Crap from the Past. It's a graduate level course in pop beaming out worldwide from KFAI in Minneapolis. And I am making things up one song at a time for the immediate future. I brought in some stuff and I'll get to some stuff, but maybe I'll play a request or two. If you'd like to post something on the Discord feed at kfai.org/chat. Just as drop a poppy thing in there. We'll see if it's good. And now, a song that was a modern rock hit when modern rock was sort of in its this song was a hit here in Minneapolis where it got lots of play on modern rock KJ104. I say it not quite in its infancy in that a lot of, most cities actually, did not have a modern rock outlet on the radio. So this song got a lot of airplay here and probably on the East Coast and West Coast and not much in the middle. This is the group Voice of the Beehive and Monsters and Angels from 1991 on Crap from the Past.

That song's just killer. 1986, that's Prince. Is that from the Cherry Moon? No, Parade? I can't remember what album that's actually from, but that's good stuff. And that's Mountains, Prince and the Revolution from right here in Minneapolis. And you don't hear that one on a lot of oldie stations nowadays. You should, though, because it's great. I'm on Boogie Monster Gerber, also not heard on a lot of oldie stations nowadays. This is Crap from the Past, and you are lucky to have it on the radio station that you have it on right now. Here at Minneapolis, I'm sitting at the KFAI mixing board, and life is good. I hope you're enjoying your summer, those of you in the Northern Hemisphere, and I hope those of you in the Southern Hemisphere are enjoying your winter. That's how things work here on Crap from the Past. And now a song you don't know. I found out about this one from the great Sean Ross, my favorite radio columnist and author of the Ross on Radio more or less weekly column. I think it's weekly. I'm pretty sure it's weekly. But if you ever needed to know anything about radio, Sean Ross knows it. And he's one of the few people that I genuinely fear in a music trivia contest because he knows everything. And so when he makes a recommendation, I'm going to pay attention. This next song came out on A&M Records in 1982, right around the same time as Don't You Want Me by the Human League. But this is not Don't You Want Me. This is a group called Burning Rome and a song called Once Over. Thank you, Sean Ross, on Crap from the Past.

love it. Just like every Marshall Crenshaw there is, that's your new favorite song. It's Somebody Like You. It was used as a B-side. It was the other side of the song Cynical Girl that came out in 1983 on the 45. It wasn't on the album. It was on tacked on as a bonus track on a Rhino CD release from 1999 or something like that. So it's out there, but it's Marshall Crenshaw. The best thing I've ever heard about Marshall Crenshaw is that you find yourself humming or singing along with a song you've never heard before. And I didn't come up with that. I wish I knew who actually said that originally, but such a great quote and such a talented songwriter. I am quite the fan here on Crap from the Past. I'm Ron Boogie Monster Gerber. This is Crap from the Past, beaming out worldwide from KFAI in Minneapolis. It's a graduate level course in pop. The show's been around a while, since 1992. So in January, that's about 6 months from now, the show's going to be 35 years old. That's middle age. It's crazy. So I've been doing this a long time, and it's hard to mine the same time frame for so long. Like, originally the show started off focused on the 80s, because, you know, the 80s, why not? But 35 years of mining the 80s is not the easiest thing, and so we broaden it a little bit, and we include whatever we can find. The foreign pop charts have been a gold mine for Crap from the Past, and we will continue to do our best to play songs we've never heard played on Crap from the Past, like this one. So you've heard the song Obsession by Animotion countless times. If you listen to 80s music, it was a big hit in 1985, 86, something like that. It was originally recorded by Holly Knight and Michael DeBar. Holly Knight wrote it. It was on the soundtrack to a movie, A Night to Remember, A Night in Heaven, that's it. It's a movie I didn't see. And then remade by Animotion for a big hit, which is just fine. Somebody at Mercury Records thought, wait, this song is doing pretty well at pop. Maybe we can make it a hit at rock radio. This is rock stations in 1985, 86. Rock. Like the stations that were playing the Van Halen stuff. Well, maybe we can get Animotion to click there. And so Mercury Records, for reals, did a special, what they called a special AOR mix. AOR, album-oriented rock. And they sent it to rock radio stations. And I'm guessing that nobody played it. Ever, because I didn't even know about this until fairly recently, until one of my collector buddies said, do you have this particular mix of the song? What? I didn't know this existed.

existed. So this is a really misguided mix. Everything is wrong with it. And this does not sound like the hit that that Animotion had. This is not the hit mix. And it sounds like somebody just screwing with the faders to just make it sound awful. Have I built this up enough? I disavow this in advance. From 1985-ish, this is Animotion and the special AOR mix of Obsession on Crap from the Past.

I'm pretty sure very few people remember the group The Breaks and She Wants You, which got a teeny bit of rock airplay on rock radio stations in 1983. Yeah, I'm Ron Boogie Monster Gerber. This is Crap from the Past, also from 1983. I'm not that. No, the show's been around since 92. And now, you like Thomas Dolby? I like Thomas Dolby. And so I was digging around in the Thomas Dolby catalog, and I came across this delightful obscurity. Now, Thomas Dolby released a couple 45s, got signed to EMI, and put out The Golden Age of Wireless, a pop masterpiece, and followed it up with an album called The Flat Earth, also a pop masterpiece, but for different reasons. And after that, he started contributing music to film soundtracks, and he got somehow paired up with the movie Howard the Duck. There's an interesting song. Well, if you buy the Howard the Duck soundtrack, side one is Thomas Dolby songs. Side two is John Barry songs that may or may not be in the movie. And that's all well and good. The movie stars Leah Thompson, actress Leah Thompson, who actually sings in the movie. And they use her vocals on the Thomas Dolby songs, which is pretty cool. So if you have the actual album, there are four Leah Thompson songs, and they created a fictitious group for the movie called Cherry Bomb. So it's billed as Dolby's Cube featuring Cherry Bomb for those four songs. And there's one sung by Thomas Dolby, which is pretty cool. And the one sung by Thomas Dolby is co-written by Allie Willis, very talented songwriter who worked with Earth, Wind, and Fire and co-wrote songs like September. And she worked with the Pet Shop Boys and co-wrote What Have I Done to Deserve This? Really worthwhile songwriter that wrote some excellent pop tunes. She co-wrote this song called Don't Turn Away. Now, rather than just play it off the soundtrack where Thomas Dolby's singing, I'm going to play it off the B-side of the 12-inch single of Howard the Duck. Howard the Duck, the song, ain't so great, but the B-side turned out to be wonderful. And this is not on the soundtrack, this particular version that I'm going to play here, because it's sung by actress Leah Thompson, who has acceptable vocals, which is pretty cool. It's billed as Dolby's Cube featuring Cherry Bomb, with vocals by Leah Thompson, and it says harmonica by Stevie Wonder. It might be on there. That's possible. So please enjoy this obscurity that I've never played before. This is Don't Turn Away on Crap from the Past.

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1: With his long flowing hair, his spandex clothing, his tattoos, and his screaming vocals, he was an icon of excess.
0: On Crap from the Past.

1985 and one of the high points of 1985 and one of the high points of the Kool & the Gang catalog, it's Misled. Another perfect pop song. Just utterly perfect. It just couldn't be any better. I'm Ron Boogie Monster Gerber. There are many ways I could be better. Here on Crap from the Past, it's beaming out worldwide from KFAI in Minneapolis. And would you like to hear a local song from 2013? Sure you would. And by local, I mean here in Minneapolis, because that's where I'm sitting. Even though we beam out worldwide, I come to you from Minneapolis, and I am the ambassador of Minneapolis on the radio station to which you are listening right now. This is a group I don't know much about because they've been gone for a long time, but in 2013, they put out this song as a single. This is Peace and Letting Go. That's the name of the song by a group called Sleep Study on Crap from the Past.

0: Ron Boogie Monster Gerber.
1: If I could sing, I think I'd like to sound like, well, a little bit like Frank Sinatra, a little bit like Levi Stubbs, the man who sings lead for this group, the Four Tops, and maybe a taste of Neil Diamond thrown in.
0: On Crap from the Past.

0: So, if you know the song Tubular Bells by Mike Oldfield, well, good for you. But if you know the hit version, that sounds nothing at all like what I just played there. The 45 was edited, severely edited from the album. So that the 45 was 3 minutes and change. The whole album is Tubular Bells. There's side one and then there's side two. It's one song and it's, I don't know, 40 minutes long. So there are bits and pieces floating around of the actual big long song floating around in the 45. What I played for you was released as a B-side in some countries and as a promo EP in other countries. And it sounds nothing at all like what the actual hit was. That's how side two ends. The album, big long, it's been playing for side one, turn it over, play side two. I believe that's the last 4.5 minutes of side two. So it's billed as the promo EP edit. I don't remember exactly when it was released as a promo EP, but it's pretty catchy. And the introduction of the instruments there, clearly taken from a different song, which is pretty cool. Well, the idea of introducing the instruments one by one. And I'm going to play you the source of that inspiration. So this would have been 7 years earlier, from 1967. This is high art mimicry or parody. I don't even know what to call this, but this is on par with what Frank Zappa was doing at the time. And it's put together really well. And it's the Bonzo Dog Doodah Band. Yes, that actually exists. From 1967, this is the intro and the outro on Crap from the Past.
1: Hi there, nice to be with you. Happy you could stick around. Like to introduce Legs Larry Smith, drums. And Sam Spoon's rhythm pole. And Vern Dudley Bohay Noel bass guitar. And Neil Innes piano. Come in, Rodney Slater alto saxophone. With Roger Ruskin Spear on tenor sax. Hi, Vivian Stanchel, trumpet. Big hello to Big John Wayne, xylophone. And Robert Morley, guitar. Billy Butlin, spoons. And looking very relaxed, Adolf Hitler on vibes. Nice. Princess Anne on sousaphone. Introducing Liberace, clarinet. With Garner Ted Armstrong on vocals. Lord Snooty and his pals tap dancing. In the groove with Harold Wilson, violin. And Franklin McCormack on harmonica. Over there, Eric Clapton, ukulele. Hi, Eric. On my left, Sir Kenneth Park, bass sax. Great honor, sir. And specially flown in for us, a sessions gorilla on Vox Humana. Nice to see Incredible Shrinking Man on euphonium. Drop out with Peter Scott on duck call. Hearing from you later, Casanova, on horn. Yeah, digging General de Gaulle on accordion. Really wild, General. Thank you, sir. Roy Rogers on trigger. Tune in Wild Man of Borneo on bongos. Count Basie Orchestra on triangle. Thank you. Great to hear the Rawlinsons on trombone. Back from his recent operation, Dan Drop, hot. And representing the flower people, Quasimodo on bells. Wonderful to hear Brainiac on banjo. We welcome Baldunican as himself. Very appealing, Max Jaffa. That's nice, Max. What a team, Zebra Kid and Horace Batchelor on percussion. And a great favorite and a wonderful performer, all of us here, J. Arthur Rank on gong.
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5: the bottom.

That is one of my favorite things of all time anywhere. It's Tom Waits and Step Right Up from 1976. I'd like to say that I think I first heard that song on a radio show called Cosmic Slop, which aired right here in Minneapolis from 1993 to around 2004. It was hosted by Chuck Tomlinson and Joel Stitzel. Chuck and Joel, that very same Chuck who's on with me all the time. I think he may be responsible for me knowing and loving Step Right Up by Tom Waits. Great stuff here on Crap from the Past. This is Crap from the Past. It's a graduate level course in pop, and I find myself careening from one genre to another this particular episode, and we're going to do that right now. So my collector buddies were mulling over the song, the Banana Boat song, I think is, or Banana Boat? I can't remember the exact title, but Banana Boat, parentheses Deo from Harry Belafonte, because it came out in 1957, and it was in mono, because there are no stereo mixes of the song from 1957. And in general, all the CD releases sound like mud, and the 45 itself kind of sounds like mud. Why does it sound like mud? We wondered to ourselves. And is there a better sounding version of the song that's out there? And we looked and we looked and we looked, dot, dot, dot, and I'm skipping a bit, dot, dot, dot. And someone found that in around 2011, it was remastered nicely, probably from lower generation source tapes than had ever been used before. And suddenly, when you play this version, you can hear what the drums are playing. Hey, listen, the drummer's actually playing some cymbals. It just sounds better. And so, in honor of discovering for ourselves a better sounding version of the song, and probably one better than you've known all these years, I'm just going to play the hit from 1957. This is Harry Belafonte and Banana Boat Deo on Crap from the Past. Deo!

0: He's
1: I'll have to ask you not to shout like that.
0: Well,
1: it's like right in my ear, man.
0: Well, it goes with the song.
1: Yeah, but don't holler in my ear,
0: well,
1: man.
0: Well, it's authentic calypso.
1: Yeah, but like
0: shout.
1: I stand next to me, man.
0: Well, the shout go with the bongo drums.
1: Well, not my bongo drums, man. I mean, move away.
0: Well, I don't see why.
1: No. Stand over next to the guitar, man.
0: He sent me over here.
1: Yeah? Well, then sing soft, man. You know, I mean, like, wow.
0: Okay.
1: It's too loud, man. That's better.
0: He's a day, oh. Daylight come and me wan go home.
1: Yeah, man.

0: I'll hold it, man. It's too shrill, man. It's too piercing.
1: Oh, well, I don't see why.
0: No, it's too piercing, man. It's too piercing.
1: Well, I got to do the shout.
0: No, man, it's too piercing. Like, I don't dig loud noises.
1: Well, you ruined the whole...
0: piercing.
1: ...record is what you do.
0: Yeah, well, tough. I'll take my bongos and go, man, because the whole thing is, like, bugging me anyhow.
1: Yeah, well, wait a minute. I won't shout.
0: No, I'm cutting, man, like I didn't want to make this gig in the first place.
1: No, no, wait a minute. I'll be soft.
0: Yeah? Well, then back off from me, man. It's too piercing.
1: Okay. How's this?
0: Too loud, man.
1: Okay.
0: Too loud, man. I can still hear you. Would you mind leaving the room?
1: Okay.
0: Crazy.

0: daylight.
1: Oh, man, don't sing about spiders. I mean, ooh, well, like I don't dig spiders.
2: Well, that's how the song goes. Seagulls. Hide the deadly black tarantula.
0: Daylight come and they won't go.
1: Is that it? Can I leave now?
2: Oh, not yet. We got a big finish.
0: Hey.
1: Yeah, man.
0: I locked myself out.
1: Crazy.
2: I come through the window.

the Neville brothers knew how to throw a party, that's for sure. So that came out in 1981. And so first there was the Meters for in the late 60s. Four-piece New Orleans funk at its finest. It's tight. It's so catchy. The instrumentals were just groundbreaking in every way. The vocals were fine, but it's the those little two-minute instrumental pieces that the Meters put together that were so influential on everything that came afterwards. So members of the Meters retooled a little bit and then became the Neville Brothers. Recorded a bit, no big hits. The Neville or A&M Records signed the Neville Brothers in 1981, I think. And wanted to sell some records. So they polished up Hey Pocky Way, which was a Meters song from about 6 years earlier, and put a whole album behind it called Fayou on the Bayou.

a fan here on Crap from the Past. So this is Crap from the Past. We beam out worldwide from KFAI in Minneapolis. I'm Ron Boogie Monster Gerber. If you've never heard this show before, this is fairly typical. It's a graduate level course in pop, and apparently I have a very short attention span, so we careen from thing to thing. Sometimes there's a rhyme and or a reason. This week there is none. These are just random picks of mine. And now, from 1979, Dan Hartman. You know Dan, maybe you know Dan Hartman. He was in the Edgar Winter Group, and he wrote Frankenstein and Free Ride, which you deserve to be in the Hall of Fame for just those two songs all by themselves. And then he set off on a solo career and did fairly well for himself. Instant Replay was the first hit. Later on, a much, much bigger pop hit with I Can Dream About You, a song that has two middle eights. Well, or a middle eight and a solo. You can consider it that way. That's the only song I know of where there are two breaks in the middle of the song. And later on, he would produce Tina Turner. I got somewhere to go with this. Perfect. I hadn't even planned on that. But we're going to go somewhere after this. But first, I'm going to play you the album version of Instant Replay from Dan Hartman on Crap from the Past.

All right, I'm going to break in here. It's a little rude, but there's 2 minutes left in the song, and you don't need to hear any more of that. So that's Bonnie Tyler, and this is a song left over from the Bonnie Tyler thing we did a couple weeks ago. She recorded the song The Best before anybody else did. It's a song written by Holly Knight and I think Mike Chapman, and shopped around, and it ended up with Bonnie Tyler first in 1988 on the album, oh, what's the thing called? Hide Your Heart, something like that. So a song with some pretty good, an album with some pretty good songs on it that were later covered by other people, but kind of bombastic production and really wasn't much of a hit unto itself. More of a source of hits for other people. So the song has an interesting history. After Bonnie Tyler covered it, Tina Turner thought, and so recorded a demo of the song The Best with producer Rick Knowles. Rick Knowles did, I think he did Heaven is a Place on Earth and I Get Weak for Belinda Carlisle. So he knew his way around a hit, but here, I'm going to play you the demo because I have the demo. The demo's pretty good, but not as good as what came out later. So please enjoy most of the demo of Tina Turner's The Best with producer Rick Knowles on Crap from the Past.

It's competent. It's fairly polished. It's a little sluggish. And so Tina didn't really like the demo and thought, well, I can do better. And so when she got paired up with producer Dan Hartman for that particular album, Foreign Affair, whatever the album was from 1989, she re-recorded the demo that particular song from scratch, except Dan Hartman sped it up and raised it a half step so she's singing a little bit higher. This is better. I'm going to play you the hit. This is Tina Turner from 1989 and the hit version of The Best, produced by Dan Hartman on Crap from the Past.

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0: On Crap from the Past.

So, you recognize the song. That's No Looking Back. Michael McDonald had a small hit with it, but it was written by Michael McDonald and Kenny Loggins, and both of them recorded their own versions of the song. You just heard Kenny Loggins's. That's a lot of S's. Kenny Loggins' version of No Looking Back from 1985. A fine pop song. All I play is fine pop songs. This is Crap from the Past. I'm Ron Boogie Monster Gerber. We beam out worldwide from KFAI in Minneapolis. And now, I'm finally getting around to playing something from the second Wide Right album. I've played lots of stuff from the first one, and I've called that album one of the greatest, like, road trip albums of all time, because everything is fast and upbeat. It makes you want to drive really fast. The second one, pretty much the same. So, this is a song called Dish Rag by Wide Right from 2005 on Crap from the Past.

0: Boogie Monster Gerber.
1: He's got an interesting attitude in a day when male singers paint their faces and dress in the weirdest costumes that they can find to avoid looking like everybody else.
0: On Crap from the Past.

0: As the years have gone on, I just love that song more and more. And I remember when it came out in 1984, I was 16 and thought, what am I hearing? What is this? And the song has ripened with age, I guess. And now I just hear this weird, slightly funky doodle. I can talk about the drums. The drums, it's over a programmed track, but there's a live drummer playing on top of it, which gives it a little bit of imperfection and a little bit of humanity that I find really quite charming. It's just goofy. But Laid Back is the name of the group. They were from Austria, I think. I don't remember exactly. Two guys in Laid Back, and the only song I know by them is White Horse. And I played it for you on Crap from the Past. 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Here in Minneapolis, True Brit is in next. I'll see you guys next week. Bye!
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Johnny J brings you the biggest and best rock music ever made. 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

because we need that little helper, and what better helper is there than the best rock and roll ever from the 70s, the 80s, and the 90s. That is what I have for you over the next 4 hours right here on The Big Rock. I am Johnny J. It is a pleasure to have you rocking it with me. Hey, we're going to be going back to 1975 with a look back. What song is ruling the charts? Was it Fame, Sweet Emotion, maybe Saturday Night Special, or was it something totally different? I've got a mind bender for you coming up and a top six about the best books ever. Yeah, we're going to talk literature here on The Big Rock. I've got news on Bon Jovi, David Lee Roth, and the Stray Cats, and the ladies. They are taking over the threesome and the triple play. Kiki D and Frida. Just a couple of the ladies. We've got some lost favorites for you this week from the Leslie West Band, Jerry Harrison, and Golden Earring. And yes, all of your favorites from the 70s, the 80s, and the 90s. To get it all you need to do is to sit back, relax, crack open a cold beverage of your choice, and crank up the radio. This, it's The Big Rock.

Come back to 1990. It's the debut single from Trickster. Let's Give It to Me Good here on the Big Rock. Hey, last week, we had talked about Joey Chestnut winning the 4th of July hot dog eating contest, as he's won so many times. Well, British guy, he just broke a Guinness World Record, and he won more than $130,000 on a TV game show because he ate 15 fish sticks in 1 minute. How about that? 15 fish sticks in 1 minute. Congratulations to him, Nathan Davies. He says, yeah, it's a bit strange. I'm proud to have the world record, but less proud when it's, you know, fish finger related. So, hey, maybe next year he could join Joey Chestnut in the old hot dog eating contest, you know, go from fish to hot dogs. It's time for 70s triple play, three rock and roll songs from the 1970s. And the ladies, they're taking it over. Janis Joplin. She's on the way, but let's kick it off with some Juice Newton.

Okay, so coming up this hour, we have the Big Rock Top 6. Yeah, and this time around, it's the best books ever written. Can you believe it or not? Yeah, we're going to be talking about literature here on the Big Rock. Kind of surprised me, too. But hey, it's what my staff put together for me. Also coming up, I got some new music from Tesla and a double shot coming up from Helix. But let's get back to the ladies and the 70s triple play. Wrapping it up, here's Kiki D.

0: Casey Kasem had a top 40. David Letterman had a top 10. Well, now it's time for tonight's Big Rock Top 6. Why 6? Because we can.
1: You know, over the years, there have been many, many, many, many, many literary masterpieces written throughout history. 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It's the Big Rock Top 6 Best Books Ever Written and Their Authors. At number 6, Don't You Worry About It, I Know What You're Thinking, and that was written by Claire Voyant. 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You know, he spells it P-H-A-R-T-I-N-G. 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I think I've met him a couple times. Number 3 on the Big Rock Top 6 Best Books Ever Written. 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At number 2, it is Advanced Proctology 101 for Dummies. You know you can get that book anywhere. That was written by the one and the only B. Hyde. And at number 1 on the Big Rock Top 6 Best Books Ever Written, Financing, The Easy Way to the Good Life or Life in Prison, by the one, the master, literary writer, Robin Banks. There you go. It's the Big Rock Top 6 Best Books Ever Written. If you can find a better book than this, let me know. Send us a message. New music from Tesla. It's coming up right after the Leslie West Band.

from Tesla, redoing the old Climax Blues Band hits, I Love You. Hey, show 8 of Bon Jovi's 9-show Madison Square Garden residency was cut short last week after John suffered some vocal issues. After only 14 songs into the show, John called it quits. This after Train's Pat Monahan came out on stage and helped perform Living on a Prayer. John told the crowd that he knows that he was letting him down, and it's not like him to do that. He says we might have to cool it because he is hurting. Previous shows had to been playing nearly 25 songs. A spokesman said that John was battling a sinus infection, which led to the show's early ending. Now, after a couple days of rest, show 9 took place on Sunday without a problem. The band rocked 19 songs, including a second encore that featured special guest, fellow Jersey rocker Bruce Springsteen.

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Like I told you before, you don't need to tell me you love me. Just tell me when dinner's ready. I'll come running. It's Night Ranger, the Goo Goo Dolls. Right before that, it's the Big Rock with me, Johnny J. Coming up here in mere minutes, we've got a mind bender for you and a music. This hour, I've got two from the Counting Crows. It's this week, or this hour's Big Rock Double Shot. Honeymoon Suite, Warren Zevon, of course, the Rolling Stones, and I've got some Sammy Hagar for you as well. Don't you go anywhere, and don't you touch that dial. It's the Big Rock with the most rock and roll allowed by law.

thank you. Good night. It is the Red Rocker, Sammy Hagar, here on the Big Rock. Hey, go get a thinking cap. Pull out an old encyclopedia, maybe some old rock and roll magazines. It is time for yet another Big Rock Mind Bender. Our question this time around, this band, their name stems from the fact that the members, they were broke and they were facing a tough financial situation. Their album that they released in 1985, that became the first compact disc, the first CD in history to sell over 1 million copies. And the very first video played by MTV Europe was this band's most popular song. What band? Is it Cheap Trick, Quarter Flash, or Dire Straits? Yeah, their name stems from the fact that they were broke, facing some tough financial situations. Their album that was released in 1985 became the first CD in history to sell over 1 million copies. And the very first video ever played on MTV Europe was the band's most popular song. Was it Cheap Trick, Quarter Flash, or Dire Straits? Which one of those three kind of means, you know, tough financial situations, being broke? Cheap Trick, Quarter Flash, or Dire Straits? You think about it, we'll have the answer coming up right after Toto.

All right, do you have the answer? The mind bender, did you think about it? Cheap Trick, Quarter Flash, or Dire Straits. That's who you get to pick from. This band's name stems from the fact that the members were broke. Facing a tough financial situation, their 1985 album was the first CD in history to sell over a million copies, and the very first video played for MTV Europe was this band's most popular song. Cheap Trick, Quarter Flash, Dire Straits, what do you think? Well, if you're thinking that Quarter Flash was some type of a term for being broke, that would be incorrect, I'm sorry. And a Cheap Trick, you know, cheap, that's kind of a good thought, but again, that would be incorrect. The Dire Straits is the correct answer if you got that right. Congratulations, you know your Dire Straits. We do mind benders all the time. How about two right now from the Counting Crows? It's this hour's Big

Honeymoon Suite here on the Big Rock. It's Feel It Again. This Big Rock salute and shout out is going to all of you right now rocking with us in Manchester, New Hampshire on WMNH 95.3 FM. Thank you all so much for listening in. Of course, we want to hear from you. 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How about our buddy, Aldo Nova? It's Someday right now on the Big.

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Real, pure rock and roll guaranteed. It's what we bring you right here on The Big Rock. I am Tony J. Hey, coming up here in our third hour, we're going to be looking back at the year 1975. Who had that top song? Was it the Doobie Brothers? Was it Sweet? Was it Dwight Twilley? Was it Aerosmith? We'll let you know coming up here a little bit later on. Music this hour, I've got two from Slade on the way, Guns N' Roses, Steppenwolf in the way back, and we're going to have our 80s threesome. Yep, the ladies are taking that over. It's The Big Rock. You've got it.